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1: Good evening and welcome to Fine Arts Forum. I'm your host, Bob Anderson, and tonight I'm pleased to welcome Chestnut Hill Concerts back to the program. Chestnut Hill's Concerts mission is to foster the appreciation and enjoyment of classical music for audiences on the Connecticut shoreline by providing world-class chamber music in the summer months when no similar programs are offered in the area. And joining us this evening is Mihai Lee, who is an exceptional pianist, and she is also the artistic director for the Chestnut Hill Concerts. So welcome back to Fine Arts Forum, Mihai. It's always a pleasure having you with us this evening.
2: Thank you so much for having me.
1: All right. Well, let's start with your background, Mihai. I know you've been on the show a couple of times, but let's just speak about where you grew up and how you began your musical training.
2: Oh, dear. Okay. That far back. Well, my mother was a piano teacher, and apparently, this is according to her, because I don't remember that far back, when I was like three, that I would climb up on her, the bench of the piano, and go up after her students left and play the correct music. So she thought I was gifted, and she started teaching me. And then, you know, no teacher was good enough for me. So every year she would take me to different teachers. And my parents were very, very pushy. But at the time, I really hated it. But now I really appreciate it. You know how that is.
1: Yeah. Very typical.
2: Typical, yeah.
1: I had the same experience. I started when I was five. And I quit when I was 10 because I saw the Beatles and I wanted to become a drummer. So I switched over to drums.
2: You having more fun.
1: Well, my dad was a piano player. Yeah, like yourself. I mean, but it's all in the family. It's at home, which is where a lot of music comes from.
2: And, you know, my father, who was a businessman, but he loved music. Like, I've never seen anybody love music. He listened to classical music all the time. And he even taught himself how to play the trumpet. And played in bands, and so music was really central for him. So I'm not sure if we got our talents from our mother or our father.
1: Both, I think.
2: Probably both.
1: Yeah. Now, did you have siblings?
2: My siblings, I have two sisters who live in Germany and have a career in Berlin. They're twins, and one plays the piano and the other one plays the violin. So they are also musicians. My two brothers, who also played instruments growing up, but they are not allowed to be musicians, so they had to be a businessman.
1: Really?
2: You know, like the Korean culture.
1: Yeah.
2: Yeah.
1: So, interesting.
2: But, you know, all of their kids are also in music.
1: So you have your own band, basically.
2: We have
1: a big band.
2: We have also the in-laws, you know, we have married, our husbands are also musicians, so at one point, we had so many pianists in our family, with my brothers' wives are both pianists, and their kids, and I finally said, no more pianists. We close the door on the piano. Just go for double bass or other instruments that we can play together. So right now, we have violin, lots of pianos. My husband's a horn player.
1: Mm-hmm.
2: You know, that's hard to put a concert together.
1: Like, you need a percussionist.
2: I know. We need percussion. We need a cello, you know. So
1: that's great.
2: That's my family.
1: That's really wonderful. That's a great story. So you won the Korean National Music Competition.
2: Oh, you have that with you?
1: And when was that?
2: So when I was 14.
1: When you were 14.
2: This is really an interesting thing. It was 1972. So the Korean president at the time, President Park, who used to have yearly annual competition for all instruments, and it was open to up to college level. So it was all one competition, and I won when I was 14, so it was a big deal. I was like youngest kid who won. And after the competition, there's an award ceremony at it's called the Blue House in Korea, but it's like the equivalent of White House in America. So he's giving us the medal and, you know, having an award and ceremony. And then he looked at me and said, "Oh my God, you little kid, you won over all the college kids." And then he was really nice to me and then said, "What can I do for you?" And then I said, "Actually, I need a passport to get out of the country." The kind of things only a, like, 14-year-old couldn't
1: right.
2: even think of say. Because
1: right.
2: that year, my parents and I were thinking of me coming to America to study at Juilliard Pre-College. So they were preparing for me. But at the time, in order to get out of the country, you need the government approval and to get your passport. So the passport arrived in a couple of weeks. And
1: incredible.
2: It was an amazing thing. And he said, "Yeah, I'll do that. That's not a problem." And then my parents started having second thoughts. I mean, she's so young. Are we ready to send her away? And I was ready. And they said, "I'm going no matter what." I was like, I remember, you know, fighting with them, you know, and just crying at night and wanting to get out. So long story short, I got out that December.
1: You did.
2: And I've been here ever since.
1: Right.
2: Yeah.
1: You went to Juilliard.
2: Yeah, I went to Juilliard Pre-College and then the college and the master's.
1: Yeah. So what was that like, though, being away from your family and all?
2: Well, for me, I consider myself a kid without having childhood.
1: Yeah.
2: So anything to get away from your parents was such an, you know, opportunity for me. And, you know, looking back, I'm thinking in my 14-year head, I would never send my children to, you know, abroad to study. But it was a really exciting time. And Korea was very different from where it is now.
1: Mm-hmm.
2: So, you know, there wasn't really enough teachers who were world-class level at the time.
1: Mm-hmm.
2: Now there are plenty. And so anybody who was good enough, it was always the process was you go to America to study at Juilliard mm-hmm. or Curtis. So it was really exciting time for me. And
1: yeah.
2: New York was really not that nice, you know, in the 70s. But
1: that's true.
2: I didn't care. I
1: right.
2: was really happy to be away from my parents.
1: So where did you live? Did you live on campus or did you live in apartments?
2: No, at the time, Juilliard did not have a campus.
1: Yeah.
2: So I lived with my parents' friends in New Jersey.
1: Oh, New Jersey.
2: And then took
1: right.
2: the bus to Washington, you know, the Washington Bridge.
1: Yeah.
2: And then took the subway down to...
1: Of course, yeah.
2: You've been to that you know, subway from Washington Bridge, the A train, that
1: yeah.
2: you have to take this long elevator down to the basement. I would never get on that now.
1: Right. Yeah. It's like going to hell.
2: Exactly.
1: It is.
2: And very, very dangerous at the time.
1: Right, yeah.
2: But I was really having a good time.
1: You did.
2: And
1: yeah.
2: I just loved being here, the freedom of just being alone. And actually, I hated practicing growing up.
1: Yeah.
2: But I actually liked doing it because it was something I was doing,
1: right,
2: not
1: yeah.
2: I was forced to do.
1: Yeah.
2: Yes.
1: Yeah. Were you in Fort Lee?
2: I was in Demarest, which is just like a
1: right,
2: couple blocks,
1: right.
2: you know, a couple of towns away.
1: Interesting.
2: Yeah.
1: Yeah.
2: yeah.
1: So Juilliard, and then you had your bachelor's you earned there as well as your master's degree in piano. And then you also hold a artist diploma from the New England Conservatory.
2: Right.
1: So were you up in Boston for
2: I
1: that?
2: I was up in Boston. So after my master's, my dear teacher, Martin Cannon, who passed away a few years ago, he said, you know, I've studied with him for a long time. So he said, it's time for you to go to study with somebody else. But I really can't think of anybody but Buddy Sherman up
1: really?
2: In Boston. And it was really something that I wouldn't think of, but he thought I would really benefit a lot from it, and I did.
1: Did you?
2: Oh, he was a very difficult person and an incredible force in how to think, how to be a musician rather than a pianist. So I've learned a lot from him, and he's really... I keep him very close to my heart.
1: That's great.
2: Yeah.
1: You can't come across people like that.
2: No.
1: That often.
2: I know.
1: And when it happens, it's really remarkable.
2: Right. And then, you know, the artist diploma program at NEC was a full scholarship, and you don't have to take any classes. It's really a gearing you towards performance. Mm, so the school will send you out to different performances, and also you perform one Jordan Hall recital a year.
1: Yeah.
2: And I remember the first recital, my teacher, Marty Kenning, came from New York to hear me, and I was just so
1: really?
2: Touched by that.
1: Yeah.
2: So, and then, you know, because they were good friends, mm-hmm. both Sherman and Cannon, and it was like, you know, they were having a good time.
1: That's great.
2: That was, I still have really vivid memory of that.
1: Yeah. Where were you living in Boston?
2: So in Boston, by the time I enrolled there, I was I got married, and you know, I was living in Jamaica Plain. This is before Jamaica Plain became such a big deal. It was just starting to really build up,
1: very blue collar, working class,
2: but now it's very not like that,
1: right,
2: as it used to be. And
1: that's interesting.
2: Yeah. And it was really nice, but for me, coming from Lincoln Center to Jamaica Plain was such a culture shock for me in so many ways.
1: Yeah, I can see that.
2: Yeah, so I didn't really like living in Boston at the time, but I love Boston.
1: Mm-hmm.
2: You know, so Boston has changed a lot too since.
1: it has. I spent 12 years in Boston,
2: and I
1: moved to New York, and there's no comparison between the two.
2: Yeah,
1: it's a small town compared
2: very
1: to New York City.
2: Very small town. Yeah.
1: So, but I love it too. You know, I love it as well. It's great.
2: Yeah.
1: So let's speak a little bit about your performance. Highlight some of the things that you did as a performer, then when you left the conservatory.
2: Oh, gosh. Well, I got very... So my story is, while I was preparing for all these international competitions, I was invited to go to all different... So this was like 1984 was my competition year, because I got out of school, and, you know, being a pianist, that's sort of like the kind of... route that you have to take, and you know, even to be invited back is pretty a big deal. And then I got pregnant, and I was married, and you know, that's just took 5 days of what to do, and then I kept going to competitions, and I remember going to the Leeds competition of 84, and I went to Europe. And I was playing in Dubrovnik that summer for a festival. And then I was 5-6 months pregnant and doing it. And then at the last minute, I said, I can't do this. And then, you know, and then all the other ones sort of, they were like my due dates kind of thing. And so I stopped playing for a while.
1: Mm-hmm.
2: And when I had the baby, I was so happy. Actually, and it was like the first time I was given an excuse that I didn't have to practice.
1: Really?
2: Yeah. And being a mother was like the most incredible thing for me. So I said, okay, that's it. I'm just not going to do anything. I'm just going to be a mother, and this is going to be my career. And I did that for a couple of years. And then I start getting itchy. I came back. But I was very lucky because I was part of the Boston Chamber Music Society. So that sort of, you know, changed my trajectory of my career of being a solo pianist into a more of a chamber musician, which really works for me, because for me it's like sharing music together with other colleagues seems to work better for me, and being alone as a solo pianist.
1: I was going to say, it's got to be a lot less pressure.
2: Yeah.
1: Right?
2: And also, it was more fun, and then you learn so much more from your colleagues. It's a different kind. I wouldn't say one is better than the other, but I still do some solo stuff, but not as much as chamber music.
1: Mm-hmm.
2: And I really feel like I benefited the most from being a chamber musician and being in part of the Boston Chamber Music Society.
1: And so you were still in Boston at the time. So
2: at the time, for a long time, yeah.
1: And then you founded the Triton Horn Trio.
2: Yes, we did.
1: Right?
2: Yeah, we did that with my husband, Bill Purvis, and Annie Kavafian, the violinist.
1: Right.
2: Yeah, we did that
1: yeah.
2: for a while.
1: Yeah. So what advice would you have for a young musician who's considering a career in music?
2: Oh, God. You know, it's so different from yeah. where we were in school.
1: Yeah.
2: I mean, we were, for better or worse, we were only really taught to pursue your solo career and some chamber music. But, you know, now they teach you many different level of how to market yourself and how to become anything other than just being a soloist, you know. And I think the schools are much better and wiser for the students because you can't all be a soloist, you know.
1: Right. Mm-hmm.
2: And for me, my thinking is that if you somehow immerse yourself in music and have that as part of your life, and if you can help others in either performance or teaching or even any kind of, you know, music field, I think it's valid.
1: Yeah.
2: Yeah.
1: It
2: so,
1: is.
2: But now I know that a lot of young students coming out of school, they really have to reinvent themselves to be marketing themselves.
1: Right.
2: It's really not something we ever had to do,
1: mm-hmm.
2: you know. So I feel for them, but they are so much more savvy than when we grew up,
1: right.
2: you know, at
1: yeah.
2: the time. So, yeah, I think the music is in good hands.
1: I think so, too. Yeah.
2: yeah
1: it's changing
2: yeah.
1: every day.
2: Every
1: it's
2: day.
1: It's very, very confusing, I think, for a lot of musicians.
2: Yeah. So, you know, if I have a suggestion or recommendation for young people, don't give up.
1: There you go.
2: Yeah.
1: Yeah.
2: Just follow your passion and mm-hmm. you can always reinvent yourself.
1: Right. Yeah.
2: Yeah.
1: Yeah, but you have to be great. You can't be good. You
2: right.
1: You
2: that's,
1: have to be
2: that's,
1: great.
2: But that's how it is in most things, you
1: yeah,
2: know?
1: Yeah, that's very true.
2: You know,
1: that's true.
2: Yeah.
1: And most, any in any lifestyle or career, I should say, vocation, music, art, writing, anything you do, sports, it really comes from home, I think, and it depends on when you're starting.
2: Yeah.
1: At a young age, like you
2: yeah,
1: did at age
2: yeah.
1: three. And you've got the mentors in your life like you had. You've
2: mm-hmm.
1: got the parents. You've got siblings that are supporting you. That's also important.
2: Right, right.
1: Yeah.
2: And also spouses.
1: And spouses.
2: You know,
1: right.
2: that's really important. Yeah.
1: True.
2: So.
1: Well, let's take a break here then, Mihai, and let's play one of the pieces that you brought with you. So what would you like to start with?
2: So we're going to play something from last year's performance.
1: Mm-hmm.
2: It will be Beethoven Piano Trio in B-flat. Opus 97, Archduke Trio. We're going to start with Scherzo movement. This, you know, Scherzo is always a fun piece because, you know, Scherzo means it's a joke mostly. And this piece begins very humorously and it extends the trio into mysterious fugue and then very flashy Viennese waltz. And it's a really fun movement. This piece in general is, you know, very distinguished by spaciousness, you know, and very noble piece, Archduke Piano Trio. And, you know, this movement is not that long. And even Beethoven himself said that Archduke was one of his finest creations. So, you know. Here we are, and I love playing Archduke at any time. So, and our performers are Todd Phillips, violin, Mihai Marica, cello, and myself on the piano.

0: And that was from the 2025 season of the Chestnut Hill Concert Series, Beethoven piece, The Archduke, second movement. And so I'm with Mihai Lee, the artistic director. Mihai, let's speak about Chestnut Hill Concert Series and talk about the history a little bit.
1: Yeah, so I think the... I wasn't there, so Chestnut Hill Concert was founded in 1969. So this is our 56th year, I think. I believe that is right. And it started in a very small camp in Killingworth and grew into concert series. So every Friday in August, we perform at the Kate in Old Saybrook. And, you know, the Kate has great program every day, but they don't have classical music.
0: You're right.
1: So we are very fortunate to be part of their program, and we have a really wonderful relationship with their partnership
0: yeah.
1: with them. So we've been there since they started concerts, any kind of, when they renovated the hall and started.
0: Yeah. It's a beautiful concert hall.
1: Yeah,
0: it's
1: it is.
0: It's a great, acoustic-wise, it's just large enough
1: yeah.
0: and it's small enough to be intimate. It's a very immersive
1: right.
0: experience, especially for chamber music.
1: Yes, it's 300 seats, you mm-hmm. know, plus minus, and its important part is the air conditioned.
0: Right.
1: We
0: keeps
1: used
0: the instruments in tune.
1: Yeah, but, you know, I mean, we used to play at this church in Madison for years and years. And we would just sweat. Not only we would sweat, but the audience really would sweat. And it was just to a point where it became so uncomfortable. And as we know, the summers are not getting any cooler.
0: No, they're not, for sure. Let's go back to the music, because mm-hmm. I know you brought a lot of music with you. We're going to speak about the upcoming season as well. But let's play the next piece, which I believe is the Clark piece.
1: Yes, the Clark. Rebecca Clark is really a fabulous composer. She was, born in 1886 and was a composer during the time where women were not really encouraged to be composer. She was an English composer, went to study in Paris and all places, but she actually moved to America at some point, and the famous Coolidge Foundation was very much a patron of hers, and she wrote these two pieces for viola and cello, and the one that we'll play for you today is called Lullaby, and you listen to it and it's just the most beautiful, dreamy, wistful melody back and forth between the viola and cello. So our violist is Brian Hong, and the cellist is Wendy Sutter.

0: And we just heard the piece from Stravinsky. Would you like to mention the musicians?
1: Yes.
0: Mihai, who performed that piece?
1: Pavel Vinitsky is the clarinetist, and Michelle Kim, violin, and myself on the piano.
0: Right, right. And so then you'll continue the current season. Once again, these all take place on Friday evenings at the Kate. And the next one after this will be August 21st is going to be your third performance for this particular season. So what do you have planned for the August 21st concert?
1: So we have all Schubert concert. I mean, for me, all Schubert concert is the most sublime. You know, think of the adverb that it's sublime, glorious, spiritual. It's just most incredible music for me. So I decided to put three of the most gorgeous pieces on this program. We're bookended by the two piano trios. So the first one is really like 10-minute piece of the one movement of a piano trio called Notturno, means nocturne, basically. So it's an E-flat. We end with the piano trio number two, which is also in E-flat. Both pieces were written in 1827, which is like he passed away in 1829. So it was right before his like really later part of his life pieces. I just realized that, you know, there are three piano trios by Schubert. So piano trio number one, number two, and this nocturne, all written in the same year, 1827. Isn't that amazing for
0: it's
1: a composer
0: incredible.
1: To compose piano trios that late in life?
0: That's
1: although
0: amazing.
1: He didn't live that long, so but still.
0: And also the fact that we're performing these pieces 200 years later. It's
1: exactly.
0: Incredible.
1: It's incredible. And it's just beautiful, beautiful. And, you know, I cannot practice these pieces enough. I practice other pieces, and then I keep coming back to Schubert. Today's a Schubert day. Every day is a Schubert day for me. So in the middle of it, this really fabulous divertimento. Alla Ungoles. So that means that the Hungarian divertimento in Hungarian style. And for the piano four hands, it's a really fabulous piece. And towards the end of the piece is this march. It's just haunting. I sleep with this music in my head every night, and I cannot get rid of it. So if I'm up at night thinking about something, this music is going nonstop in my head. And I would say this is really an incredible concert that one should not miss.
0: Yeah. Yeah. This one sounds fantastic. Yeah. They all sound great.
1: I know. They all do.
0: They do, yeah.
1: But it's all personal preference. But for me, Schubert is always
0: that's the
1: on
0: pinnacle.
1: The top.
0: Yeah. Right, yeah. And who's going to be performing then?
1: So Todd Phillips again, and Brooks Belt, who will be making a debut with us.
0: Great.
1: And Randall Hodgkinson, my partner in crime, I call.
0: Uh-huh.
1: Me and myself on the piano together.
0: Right.
1: Yeah.
0: And all the concerts are Friday nights, and they start at 7:30, is that right?
1: Yes.
0: Right. And August 28th will be the culmination of the 2026 season.
1: Right.
0: And so what do you have geared up for that?
1: Yeah. So we have five musicians playing. So, you know, I try to always have people not play more than two pieces. And so we start with Peter Wiley, the cellist, and Zhong Wu, violist, associate principal viola of the New York Philharmonic. He will play the Beethoven duo for viola and cello. It has a nickname, a duet for two obbligato eyeglasses. So it was Beethoven wrote it for his friend as a joke. And I've been in outdoor concerts where musicians show up with their sunglasses and play this. And, you know, it's really fun. It's a really great opener.
0: Right.
1: Very difficult for both pieces. I think he did not like the cellist, so he made the cello part really hard. That's what I remember somehow in the back of my mind. And the Prokofiev Sonata for two violins is an unbelievably amazing piece. Prokofiev always... You know, we don't have enough Prokofiev pieces in the chamber music, but right. Whenever I see one, I grab them. And then, of course, you've got to end this season with a bang, so we do the Schumann Piano Quintet.
0: Right.
1: So our musicians are Stephen Copes, our longtime violinist, Stephanie Zizek, another violinist, Zhang Wu, viola, Peter Wiley, and I'll be playing the piano.
0: Right.
1: Usually Randall plays two concerts, but one of his kids are getting married this year, so I'm playing more this year.
0: He gets the excuse then.
1: Yes.
0: Right. And so we've got a next piece coming up from last year that features three of these musicians.
1: Yes. So we're playing the Scherzo movement of the Dagnani Serenade. Of course, everybody loves the Dagnani Serenade, particularly this movement. It's really amazing. Every time I schedule this piece or whenever I am part of the concert that has this piece, the string players are so nervous about this scherzo movement.
0: Really?
1: It's so difficult. And to play perfectly and in rhythm and just every little inflected harmonies, you've got to have really great players to play this piece, and I do have them here.
0: You do.
1: So Stephanie Zizek, Zhang Wu again, viola, and Peter Wiley play the cello, and you just listen for yourself and tell me.

0: Well, Mihai, I have to say it has been an absolute pleasure speaking with you. I think that you and I could speak all night and not repeat ourselves, basically. So, but it sounds like you're geared up for such a great, great season for 2026. And I want to congratulate you for everything you do. As we mentioned at the top of the interview, you're one of the few chamber music groups that's actually bringing performances to the Connecticut shoreline during the summertime, which I think is great. And so Friday nights at the Kate, what better place to be than to hear some world-class chamber music by some world-class musicians. And before we close, Mihai, is there anything else that you'd like to mention?
1: Yes, we would love to have more young people coming to our concerts, as every organization will hope to have. Mm-hmm. And we have a really wonderful program that teens come for free, or kids come for free. So parents, please bring them up.
0: Yes.
1: And music is supposed to be good for them in every way as kids grow up. And, you know, I can't emphasize that enough, for especially this country where music programs are taken out of the school system for so many years now.
0: Right.
1: That we would like to have more kids come. You know, we do have this outreach program that we go to old Saybrook schools. We perform at the Essex Meadows mm-hmm. on Sunday and Monday. All day we work with the, you know, band classes and chorus classes and perform for them and speak with them about being musicians and if they have any aspiration of becoming one. And it's amazing how much we're appreciated by the teachers.
0: Yeah.
1: Because they don't get enough of, you know, music and or arts in so many ways. So,
0: true.
1: You know, we're just doing our best to just keep the music alive.
0: You're doing a great job.
1: Yeah.
0: And really, I congratulate you. And what you're doing is so important. So, well, I'd like to thank Mihai for being my guest this evening. And Chestnut Hill Concerts has been a longtime supporter of the arts in Connecticut as well, here at WMNR Fine Arts Radio. And we truly appreciate what you bring to the community. So more information about Chestnut Hill Concerts and the current season may be found at chestnuthillconcerts.org. And I'd also like to thank Colette and all the folks at Chestnut Hill Concerts who help push these things along for us. And thank the listeners and supporters of the music that's heard every day here on WMNR Finance Radio. And we're going to leave you with one last piece, and I'm going to have Mihai do the introduction.
1: Okay, so we'll perform the last movement of the Brahms Piano Quartet, number 2 in A major. Most beautiful, beautiful, lyrical, and expansive, you know, piece by Brahms. And this vivacious finale is marked very Hungarian style theme, and it's just joyful conclusion. And, you know, everybody leaps off to just go crazy, including the musicians at the end. It's like a 40-minute piece of really grueling, but it's so beautiful. The melody just never stops.
0: Mm.
1: Beautiful, never, you know, I don't know how Brahms did all that. But we're very fortunate to be able to play this piece. And I have to say thank you so much, Bob, for, you know, letting me come here and talk about Chestnut Hill Concert. And you're such a great interviewer. I love speaking with you, and we can just stay here for hours.
0: We could. That's true. That's true.
1: So thank you.
0: You're very welcome. And this is Bob Anderson once again, just wishing you all a safe and peaceful evening. Mihai, have a great, great concert season, and we look forward to seeing you at Chestnut Hill Concerts.
1: Thank you so much.
0: We will be there.

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Out of the depths I cry unto thee, O Lord. That is one of the famous seven penitential psalms. And it's the setting by Melchior Franck. You might remember we've heard his music on the program before. He was very important writing Lutheran church music, studying with Christoph Demantius there in Zittau, and then with Gumpelsheimer, and eventually gets to Nuremberg, meets Hans Leo Hassler, learns the Venetian style. But in 1602, he comes to Coburg, to Prince Johann Casimir, remains there for the rest of his life till 1639. Somehow we missed the recording with Manfred Cordes and the Weser Renaissance Ensemble of the Franck settings of the beautiful penitential psalms. This week on Millennium of Music, I'm Robert Aubrey Davis. Now, these psalms were set famously. Oh, we've heard Andrea Gabrielli and Lossis and William Byrd and Giovanni Croce and many, many others set these. They basically take us back to the Lenten observations as early as the 6th century. They're Psalm 6, 32, 38, 51, 102, 130, and 143, with one of the most extensive ones, the one that we will begin with, the huge psalm setting, Lord, hear my prayer, let me weep and come unto you, is the Psalm 102. And once again, I have no idea why or how, but yet another recording with Weser Renaissance and the extraordinary Manfred Cordes that we missed.

That's Manfred Cordes and the Weser Renaissance Ensemble. These are the penitential psalms from 1615, published there in Nuremberg by Melchior Franck. In fact, the entire title, Penitential Psalms of the Royal Prophet David, as the same are written, never before of the like, but now to the glory of God, and manifoldly for consolation of Christian gatherings to be performed musically, all German, composed with six voices, and produced in print by Melchior Franck. That's our story, and we'll continue in just a moment right here on Millennium of Music. I'm Robert Aubrey Davis.

I'm Robert Aubrey Davis. Well, Frank there in Coburg was surrounded by the terrors of the 30 Years' War, and you could see how poignant and important this music is. This early 17th century school of German composers, and we've heard a lot of Franz Tunder and Schein, and all of that is very poignant and very beautiful. The next two Psalms we'll hear, 32 and 38, "Blessed is he whose transgression is forgiven, and Lord, rebuke me not in thine anger." And again, this is the full work of Manfred Cordes and the Weser Renaissance Bremen.

Weser Renaissance Ensemble, conducted by Manfred Cordis, and we are hearing the Penitential Psalms, published in 1615 by Melchior Franck. These had not been recorded before, and Manfred Cordis has become a great champion of this school, this early 17th century German school as well. As I have said recently on the program, he is still being prolific with his recording, and there are still more we haven't turned to that we'll get to in a few weeks, right here on Millennium of Music. I'm Robert Aubrey Davis.

I'm Robert Aubrey Davis. Well, we have time for at least Psalms 6 and 51. Psalm 6 is another one of these, Lord, rebuke me not at thy anger. And then Psalm 51, God be gracious to me according to thy goodness. Again, these are the settings of the seven penitential psalms published in 1615 by Melchior Franck. This is the extraordinary work of Manfred Cordus and Weser Renaissance.

The Penitential Psalms of 1615 by Melchior Franck, and again, Weser Renaissance Ensemble and the extraordinary work of Manfred Cordes. There are yet more new releases by the tireless individual, and we will hear more of those in weeks to come. For complete information about the ensemble and this recording, simply go to our website, millenniumofmusic.com. We're always very grateful when you do. Our technical director is Christopher Drummond, and for the program, this has been your producer and host. I'm Robert Aubrey Davis.

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1: While Hildegard of Bingen was writing her visionary poetry and music in Germany, the troubadours were singing about distant love in the south of France. Today on Early Music Now, we'll hear songs of sacred and worldly love from the Middle Ages, with performances by Sequentia and Ensemble Obsidienne. I'm Sarah Schneider. Thanks for being here. Even today, about 900 years after the flowering of the troubadours, we hear that word quite often. There are theaters, clubs, and restaurants by that name. Country music star George Strait released an album called Troubadour back in 2008, and in 2025, John Fogerty was given the Troubadour Award by BMI. So who were the original troubadours? They were singer-songwriters from the south of France, and about 2,500 of their poems still exist, with about one-tenth surviving with music intact. Some of the poems have names attached to them, and thanks to biographies or vidas from the 13th century, we have some clues to who these poets actually were. Let's start with a work by Geoffrey Rudel, who was active in the first half of the 12th century. He's gone down in history as the troubadour of the distant love because he fell in love, sight unseen, with the Countess of Tripoli. We'll hear his song Lacan Ligeorn, which established his reputation as the distant love troubadour. Here's the beginning of the text. During May, when the days are long, I admire the songs of the birds from far away, and when I have gone away from there, I remember a love far away. The theme of the distant love returns in each verse of the song. Here's Ensemble Gilles Benchois.

We just heard from the troubadours Marc Abreu and Geoffrey Rudel, who may actually have known one another in real life. The Early Music Consort of London performed Pax in Nomine Domini by Marc Abreu, and before that we heard Ensemble Gilles Benchois with La Canne Ligeorne by Geoffrey Rudel, who was the subject of a modern opera by Kaya Sarriaho, first performed in the year 2000. Thanks for joining me for Early Music Now. I'm Sarah Schneider. There were also female troubadours who were called Troberites. And one of the best known is Beatrice, Comtesse de Dia. Her vita says that she was the wife of Guillaume de Poitiers. Like many of the other vitas, the exact details of her life are shrouded in mystery, but we do know that she left behind a handful of songs, and one of them still has music attached to it, making it the only extant melody by a female troubadour. Here's her song, A Chantar Mère. The singer's lover has suddenly turned cold, and she can't understand it, because she's quite a catch, as she tells us in the text. We'll hear a performance by Capella de Ministres.

We heard music by a female troubadour named Beatrice de Dia. Her song, A Chantar Mer, performed by Capella de Ministres. You're listening to Early Music Now. A contrafact substitutes one text for another while keeping the music intact, like the song A Vous Dirai-je Maman, which we sing in English using the words Twinkle, Twinkle, Little Star. The troubadour Bernard de Ventadorn composed a melody that inspired six contrafacts in four different languages, Quand ve la lausita mouver. He was one of the figures who inspired the troubadours of northern France, who were called trouvères. Let's hear Quand ve la lausita mouver performed by Ensemble Obsidienne.

We heard The Wild Nightingale by troubadour Gosselm Faidit, performed by Ensemble Obsidienne, here on Early Music Now. I'm Sarah Schneider, very glad to have you along today. While the troubadours were singing about worldly love in the south of France, Hildegard of Bingen was writing visionary poetry and ecstatic music in Germany. She was born into a noble family near Bemersheim around the year 1098. When she was 8 years old, she was put in the care of Jutta von Sponheim, an anchorite at the monastery of St. Disibode. Hildegard experienced visions throughout her life, beginning when she was a very young child, but she didn't start to write down what she saw and heard until she was in her 40s. She would refer to the voice of the living light when discussing her visions. She described, quote, a fiery light of exceeding brilliance that came and permeated my whole brain and inflamed my whole heart. Her visions were often accompanied by debilitating physical symptoms. Here's a piece that musicologist Honey McConey calls one of the most beautiful of all of Hildegard's compositions, Columba Aspexit, performed by Sequentia.

We heard Columba Aspexit by Hildegard of Bingen, plus an instrumental work based on Hildegard's music, performed by Sequentia, here on Early Music Now. Hildegard's poetry and music are part of what is sometimes called a 12th century Renaissance, a cultural flowering originating in monasteries and abbeys. Hildegard's musical style is characterized by a free, often irregular meter, and an ornate melismatic style. Melismas refer to musical phrases where many notes are sung on one syllable. None of Hildegard's pieces were based on Gregorian chant, which was very unusual for the time. Hildegard's music was created to inspire what was called ruminatio, or chewing over, a method of penetrating the deeper spiritual meaning behind the words. The text and music are intimately linked, and she used various musical techniques to draw the listener's attention towards important words and images in the text. Let's hear O Clarissima Mater by Hildegard of Bingen, performed by Sequentia.

Music by Hildegard of Bingen. We heard O Clarissima Mater, performed by Sequentia. Early Music Now is distributed by the WFMT Radio Network Chicago and is produced in the studios of KMFA in Austin, Texas. I'm Sarah Schneider, very glad you were able to join me today, and until next time.

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one of the many Slavonic dances by Antonín Dvořák, some of his best-known music. From the second set, the Opus 72 collection, that was the number 2, Israel Philharmonic and István Kertész conducting. We're going to hear one of the symphonies by Antonín Dvořák in a little bit, the number 8. We have some Corelli right now, from the Italian Baroque, to contrast that. This is his Sonata Opus 5, number 9 in A major, played by Rio Terracato, violin, Siba Henstra, harpsichord, and Lucia Schwarz, cello.

Three performers were Rio Terracato, violin, Siba Henstra, harpsichord, Lucia Svarts, cello, and that's the Sonata Opus 5, number 9 by Arcangelo Corelli. And the ornamentation, interestingly, was added by his pupil, Francesco Gemignani. We have straight ahead Dvorak's 8th Symphony, Dvorak at his most Brahmsian. And Brahms wrote this.

That, of course, Brahms' Lullaby. Played on the viola by Yuri Bashmet and on the piano by Michael Muntian. It's happened on occasion that I will come across the next work we're going to hear, perhaps on the radio, and think in the middle of it, which Brahms symphony is this? This is Dvorak at his most Brahmsian. The two are friends. It's the 8th symphony by Dvorak in G major. The Dresden Staatskapelle performs it, directed by James Levine.

The Dresden Staatskapelle, directed by James Levine, performing one of the last symphonies by Antonin Dvorak, in fact, the second to last symphony. We heard the Symphony No. 8 in G major, Opus 88. Here's a little round by Tilman Suzzato.

a dance by an early German composer named Tilman Suzzato. That's a round dance, played by the Millar Brass Ensemble, led by Vincent Chickowitz. This is a nonsense madrigal now by George Ligeti. It takes its text from Alice's Adventures in Wonderland by Lewis Carroll, A Long Sad Tale, it's called.

Text by Lewis Carroll from Alice's Adventures in Wonderland, and that is one of the nonsense madrigals by 20th century Hungarian composer György Ligeti. Wrote some great choral music. That performance was by a British ensemble known as the King's Singers.

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1: I'm Peter Van de Graaff with music by Nikolai Rimsky-Korsakov, who in Russia is well known for his orchestral compositions, but also for his operas. And we're going to hear music from a couple of the operas. Let's begin with the overture to his early opera, The Maid of Pskov. Here is the Seattle Symphony conducted by Gerard Schwartz.

music that is quite a rarity in the West, but not in Russia. The Maid of Pskov is the name of the opera. We heard the overture to it. It's music by Nikolai Rimsky-Korsakov. That was the Seattle Symphony, and the conductor was Gerard Schwartz. Good to be with you, Peter Van de Graaff, speaking with some music from a very interesting opera, which was originally to have been composed by five different composers named the Russian Five. They were to collaborate, each one writing an act of the opera. But as it turned out, it was abandoned, the project was, and Nikolai Rimsky-Korsakov picked it up and wrote a complete opera on his own. And it's called Mlada. And here's a suite from it with the Seattle Symphony conducted by Gerard Schwartz.

so great singers that you need to have. Here is some music from another opera by Nikolai Rimsky-Korsakov, and this has to be one of the most arranged pieces of all time. It's called The Flight of the Bumblebee, and it was originally for soloists, chorus, and orchestra as part of the opera. We'll often hear it in the Rachmaninoff transcription for solo piano. In this case, it's Itzhak Perlman and Samuel Sanders in the Heifetz transcription.

Itzhak Perlman, Samuel Sanders, and The Flight of the Bumblebee of Rimsky-Korsakov. We now come to some chamber music by a composer who is very prolific at writing and performing chamber music. His name is Louis Spohr, great violinist, a little younger contemporary of Beethoven. And he loved to play in string quartets, wrote well over 20 of them. Here is the string quartet number 21 in B-flat, and it's recorded by the New Budapest String Quartet.

Music by a great violinist named Louis Spohr, a very prolific composer, writing not only for his instrument, but also for, the world of opera, oratorio, piano, songs, etc. That was his string quartet number 21 of his 36 such quartets, the New Budapest Quartet performed. Let's follow that with a bit of Bach from a French suite. This is from the last French suite number 6 in E major. And it's actually a Polish-inspired dance, a Polonaise from a French suite by a German composer. And the harpsichordist is Joseph Payne.

0: played on the harpsichord using the lute stop, or the buff stop, as it's sometimes called. Joseph Payne performing that Polonaise from Bach's Sixth French Suite.
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0: So glad that you could join me. I'm Peter Van de Graaff with some very nice things for you, and I hope you'll stay with me for them. We'll be listening to A Tragic Celebration, a work for orchestra by an Australian composer. Her name is Peggy Glanville Hicks. I'll also be introducing you to a composer whose music you probably haven't heard, although he's a late Romantic composer. His name is Ernst Boehre, B-O-E-H-E, and his Tragic Overture will be heard. Right now, a performance, and actually a couple of performances, by the harpist Andrew Lawrence King. Before we get to the harp concerto of George Frederick Handel, here is music which was actually composed for the lute by John Dolan. He called it Farewell.

That instrument sounds a bit like the lute, actually a Baroque harp played on by Andrew Lawrence King, music of John Doland, and it's called Farewell. Here is a composition by George Frederick Handel. He wrote two different versions of this piece, one for organ and orchestra. It's perhaps better known in its version, as we hear it now, for harp and orchestra. Andrew Lawrence King solos with the Taverner Consort, led by Andrew Parrott, the Harp Concerto in B-flat by George Frederick Handel.

0: Performance there by Andrew Lawrence King Harp and the Taverner Consort. The conductor was Andrew Parrott, and that is the Harp Concerto in B-flat by George Frederick Handel.
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0: As I said before, we heard the piece also exists in a version for organ and orchestra, as Handel composed many organ concertos. Here is a traditional Scottish tune, The Reel of Tullochgorum.

Jordi Savall performing that Reel of Tulloch Gorum, a traditional Scottish tune. Next we go to Australia for some music. We'll listen to a ballet by the Australian composer Peggy Glanville Hicks. She was born in 1912, lived to 1990. And from 1966 comes this ballet, which is called Tragic Celebration, a ballet about the story of Jephthah's daughter from the Bible. Here is the Tasmanian Symphony, and Richard Mills is the conductor.

a ballet by the Australian composer Peggy Glanville Hicks called Tragic Celebration, with the Tasmanian Symphony performing and Richard Mills conducting. From the Tragic Celebration to the Tragic Overture by a late Romantic German composer, you probably haven't heard his music yet, but have the opportunity now, named Ernst Boehre, B-O-E-H-E, born in 1880. This is the Rheinland-Pfalz Philharmonic.

Just looking at the title of that piece, there must be some Brahms influence in it, although it's more perhaps Richard Strauss inspired, The Tragic Overture by the late Romantic composer Ernst Bure. And that was Werner Andreas Albert, who conducted the Rheinland-Pfalz Philharmonic. This is, to follow that, a lighthearted piece by another German composer from the early part of the 19th century. His name is Karl Löwe. It's called The Little Flower.

It's one of the many, many songs by the early romantic German composer Karl Löwe. It's called Das Blümlein, the Little Flower. Ruth Zizak was the soprano, and Kurt Garben played piano.

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1: From the musical Carousel, the famous waltz music of Richard Rodgers as arranged and performed by pianist Stephen Huff.

From the world of Broadway comes that music of Richard Rodgers from Carousel the Waltz, as arranged and performed by Stephen Huff, British pianist, often using that piece as an encore. Peter Van de Graaff is my name. We'll listen to some music of Franz Schubert, his Symphony No. 2. We have right now Rounds by David Diamond. Dimitri Mitropoulos approached the composer and during World War II and said, write me something happy. And he responded with this, Seattle Symphony Strings and Gerard Schwartz.

0: Music for strings by the American composer David Diamond, probably his best-known composition. The Seattle Symphony Strings, with Gerard Schwartz conducting, and Gerard Schwartz and the Seattle Symphony have recorded a lot of the music of David Diamond, including all of his symphonies.
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0: A little more from America. This is also a lighthearted piece. It's from At the Fair, Sketches of American Fun by John Powell. This is the Merry-Go-Round.

Merry-Go-Round, played by Nicholas Ross and composed by John Powell from At the Fair. The composer who wrote the music we're going to hear now was just 17 years old when he wrote it, and yet it is a masterpiece. Probably one of the greatest pieces ever written by a 17-year-old composer, I should think. His name is Franz Schubert, and this is his Symphony No. 2 in B-flat. A performance on the period instruments, by the way, which makes it a special recording with the Hanover Band under the direction of Roy Goodman.

One of the greatest tragedies in musical history was the very early death at the age of just 31 of one of his greatest composers, Franz Schubert. He was just 17, and we're lucky that he got off to such a strong start early in his career. Just 17 when he wrote that music in 1814. Perhaps he was 18 because he wrote it into 1815 when he wrote that. The Symphony No. 2 in B-flat. That performance on period instruments with the Hanover Band, directed by Roy Goodman, from the recordings of all of the completed Schubert symphonies and the unfinished. Here is some music from 1914 by another composer who died so tragically young. Her name is Lily Boulanger, and this is her cortège, or procession.

0: The Procession, or Cortege, by Lily Boulanger, who died at the age of just 24 of tuberculosis.
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0: I'm Peter Van de Graaff. We'll be hearing a Mendelssohn violin concerto. No, not the famous E minor, but an earlier one for violin and strings in D minor. Here are some preludes, first of all. A prelude on a Welsh hymn tune from 1920 by Rafon Williams.

Douglas Major at the organ of the Washington National Cathedral, and a prelude on a Welsh hymn tune called Rosie Medre. That's from 1920 by Ralph Vaughan Williams, the first of a few preludes we'll be hearing. The best known of all the symphonic poems by Franz Liszt is called Les Préludes, The Preludes, and it's actually based on a poem by Le Comte de Lille, the third of his many symphonic poems. And here is the Leipzig Gewandhaus Orchestra, conducted by Kurt Mazur.

What is life but a series of preludes leading to death? A poem by Alphonse Lamartine, which was used as the inspiration for that symphonic poem by Franz Liszt called Les Preludes, The Preludes. That was the Leipzig Gewandhaus Orchestra conducted by Kurt Mazur. Here are some preludes for the piano by a Brazilian composer, Francisco Mignone, played by Justin Badgerow.

0: sometimes referred to as one of the most significant Brazilian composers after Heitor Villa-Lobos, Francisco Mignone, who lived from 1897 to 1986, a long life to that Brazilian composer. He wrote those six preludes, and they were recorded by Justin Badgero.
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0: Here's a prelude by Lehrer Auerbach.

The Avila Duo and a prelude by Lyra Auerbach. Now to a violin concerto by Felix Mendelssohn. I say it like that because when we think of the violin concertos of Mendelssohn, we think of course, the great E minor. But when he was 13 years old, and not a violinist himself, Mendelssohn composed this. He scored it for violin and string orchestra. And it's not, of course, a numbered concerto. Yehudi Menuhin is the violinist, joined by the strings of the London Symphony. The conductor is Raphael Frühbeck de Burgos.

one of history's great child prodigies, composing that music at the age of just 13. His name is Felix Mendelssohn, and that was his violin concerto in D minor. Yehudi Menuhin, London Symphony, and Raphael Frubeck de Burgos. As you probably noticed, that concerto for just violin and string orchestra alone. He was writing a lot for strings at that time, including some of the great string symphonies. 13 years old, remarkable. It's appropriate that we hear this then, as this is one of the children's pieces by Felix Mendelssohn, written late in life, but referring back to his childhood.

0: Daniel Barenboim, the pianist, the fifth of the six Kinderstücke, children's pieces by Felix Mendelssohn.
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0: This is Peter Van de Graaff with some music from the Italian Baroque. We're going to begin here with this by Francesco Cavalli, who was a very early Baroque composer. He was born in 1602. This is a little chamber sonata played by the Irish Baroque soloists.

First of a couple of chamber sonatas, as we'll be hearing from early Italy. That from particularly early Italy, the early 17th century, Francesco Cavalli, a composer who was really best known for his operas, wrote that sonata for six players. Monica Huggett, the leader of the ensemble Irish Baroque Soloists. Italian Baroque music here for you. We have something by Vivaldi and a chamber sonata. We have another sonata coming up by Arcangelo Corelli. This was originally a trio sonata in C, Riam Catalog 82, but it's been arranged here for guitar and orchestra, as we have Eduardo Fernandez heard with the English Chamber Orchestra directed by George Malcolm.

originally a trio sonata by Antonio Vivaldi, but then worked into a guitar concerto. Eduardo Fernandez soloed with the English Chamber Orchestra, directed by George Malcolm. Now, here's music by another great violinist composer of the Italian Baroque. Very, very influential. Not terribly prolific, although most of what he wrote was just for his instrument, the violin, sometimes with orchestra. But he didn't write things like Vivaldi did with motets and oratorios and operas and the like. This is Arcangelo Corelli. We're going to listen to one of his violin sonatas. This is the Opus 5, number 10. Rio Terracato, Siba Heinstra, and Lucia Zwartz perform.

That's one of the many violin sonatas by a man who was a great violinist himself, Arcangelo Corelli. We heard the Opus 5, number 10, with Rio Terracato, violin, Siba Heinstra playing the organ, and Lucia Svartz playing the cello. One more piece from the Italian Baroque. This is not as it was intended. This is from a sonata by Leonardo Vinci, not Leonardo da Vinci, but Leonardo Vinci, a pastorella played by the duo Arparimba.

0: Pastorella from a sonata by Leonardo Vinci, arranged for harp and marimba. The duo arparimba performed.
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0: It was in 1946 for a BBC radio production of Shakespeare's Love's Labour's Lost that Gerald Finzi wrote music. This is a suite from it. And we have the English Symphony Orchestra here, led by William Boughton.

Music composed for a 1946 BBC radio production of Shakespeare's Love's Labour's Lost as incidental music by the British composer Gerald Finzi. That was the English Symphony Orchestra, directed by William Boughton. This was written for a production of The Tempest. James Primosh, the composer, and the Folger Consort performs.

0: James Primosh wrote that music as part of his incidental music to accompany the play The Tempest by Shakespeare. It's called A Graceful Dance, and that was the Folger Consort.
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2: Here's music to ease you into another day by three great composers, Beethoven, Grieg, and Ravel. Good morning, I'm Gary Girard, and this is Morning Classics. Glad you could join me. We'll be hearing Beethoven's Piano Sonata No. 30, played by Byron Janis, also Grieg's Holberg Suite, and Ravel's Le Tombeau du Couperin. And that's where we'll begin. Maurice Ravel began composing this work in 1914, and it was first performed in 1919. Ravel's Le Tombeau du Couperin. The Boston Symphony Orchestra is conducted by Bernard Haitink.

0: The music of Maurice Ravel, Le Tombeau de Couperin. And that was the Boston Symphony Orchestra, led by Bernard Haitink. Good morning, I'm Gary Girard. Glad you could join me.
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0: We'll be hearing Edvard Grieg's Holberg Suite after this Music for the Piano by Beethoven. It's the Piano Sonata No. 30 in E Major, Opus 109, one of the last piano sonatas by Beethoven, composed in 1820. It's a work of smaller scale and intimate character. Musically, this sonata is characterized by a free and original approach to the traditional sonata form. Its focus is the third movement, a set of variations that interpret its theme in a wide variety of individual ways. And now, here's Byron Janis with Beethoven's Piano Sonata No. 30.

Byron Janis at the keyboard, Beethoven's Piano Sonata No. 30 in E Major, Opus 109. Music for early morning here on Morning Classics. Next, we'll hear the Moscow soloists perform Grieg's Holberg Suite. But first, let me tell you the story behind it. The Danish dramatist Ludvig Holberg, known as the Molière of the North, is venerated throughout Scandinavia as the founder of the literary style identified with that region. Dozens of special events were undertaken to mark the bicentennial of his birth in 1884. It was for that occasion that Grieg was commissioned to write the work now known as the Holberg Suite. Its formal title is From Holberg's Time, Suite in Olden Style. This is a work of five movements based on 18th century dance forms.

0: That was one of the best-known works of Norwegian composer Edvard Grieg, his Holberg Suite, Opus 40. Yuri Bashmet conducted the Moscow Soloists in that performance on Morning Classics. I'm Gary Gerard. I hope you've enjoyed music by major composers Grieg, Beethoven, and Ravel. Thanks for listening to Morning Classics.
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0: Classical music to get your day off to a good start. Good morning, I'm Gary Gerard with you here on Morning Classics, and we'll be hearing a Haydn string quartet, a piano quintet by Luigi Boccherini, and a work by Antonin Dvorak, a scherzo capriccioso. How shall we begin? Well, I have music by the Danish composer Carl Nielsen from the third act of his opera Masquerade. This is the Dance of the Cockerels, and in this performance, the Swedish Radio Symphony Orchestra is led by Esa-Pekka Salonen.

From Carl Nielsen's opera, Masquerade, we heard the Dance of the Cockerels. The Swedish Radio Symphony Orchestra performed. It's interesting to note that Masquerade is considered to be Denmark's national opera, and it's been named one of Denmark's 12 greatest musical works. Music for you on Morning Classics. Good morning, I'm Gary Gerard. Glad you could join me. Now here's one of the many string quartets by Franz Josef Haydn. The Kodály Quartet performs Haydn's String Quartet in B-flat from Opus 76. It's nicknamed Sunrise due to the rising theme over sustained chords at the beginning.

0: We've been listening to music by Franz Joseph Haydn, performed by the Kodály Quartet. We heard the string quartet in B-flat from Opus 76. Gary Gerard with you on Morning Classics, and whatever you may be planning today, we hope our music will help get you on your way.
1: 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Let us take you there.
0: Let's think about the year 1768 now. Music by Luigi Boccherini. And here's some background. The 12 piano quintets, Opus 56 and 57, together with the 6 sonatas for piano and accompanying violin from 1768, are the only authentic works for keyboard and strings that Boccherini ever composed. They came during the last years of his life. Boccherini may have been stimulated by the fact that this type of chamber music for the keyboard was at the time, together with the string quartet, the leading form of music for small groups of players. Here's an example. Les Adieux performs Boccherini's Piano Quintet No. 3 in E-flat, Opus 56.

Well, there we have the music of Luigi Boccherini for you. That was his Piano Quintet No. 3 in E-flat, Opus 56, and it was performed by Les Adieux. Classical music to help you get going this morning. And I'm Gary Girard with you, and we move on to a work by Antonín Dvořák with a story behind it. This is the Scherzo Capriccioso, which Dvořák conducted in 1884 as a brilliant and effective orchestral showpiece, and it proved to be one of his most outstandingly successful works. It is dominated by two contrasting themes that you might hear in the piece, an energetic idea announced by the horns at the opening, and a gentle waltz-like tune that appears in the strings. And a number of subsidiary dance and song-like melodies impart an unmistakable bohemian flavor. Let's hear it now. Dvořák's Scherzo Capriccioso, Opus 66, and we hear the London Symphony Orchestra conducted by István Kertész.

0: István Kertész has just conducted the London Symphony Orchestra in a work of Dvorak, the Scherzo Capriccioso. I'm Gary Gerard with you here on Morning Classics, and I hope you're having a good one. Thanks for being with us today.
1: Hey there, it's Bill McLaughlin, and I've been loose in the library again, tracking down string quartets by men and women who were born in the 1850s and 60s. Some very well-known and beloved, like quartets of Debussy and Sibelius, but some wonderful, rarely heard gems from Edward Elgar, Amy Beach, and a lot more. 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
0: Glad you could join me for outstanding classical music this morning. I'm Gary Gerard, and you're listening to Morning Classics. What'll we have in this hour? Well, something you're sure to like because we have tremendous variety. We have a polonaise for the guitar. We'll have an orchestral work by Sergei Prokofiev, a flute concerto by C.P.E. Bach, and the soloist will be James Galway. We have an overture by Mendelssohn, and we have music for the piano by Muzio Clementi. The first piece is by a little-known composer, Dionisio Aguado y Garcia, who lived from 1784 to 1849. He was a Spanish classical guitarist and composer of the classical period. And the work we have for you now is the Polonaise No. 2, Opus 2. It's played for us by Julian Bream.

Julian Bream was the guitarist in that work by Dionisio Aguado, the Polonaise No. 2, Opus 2. I'm Gary Girard, and you're listening to Morning Classics. We appreciate your company. Now it's a work of Sergei Prokofiev, whose command of immediately palpable moods made him the century's greatest writer of music for children. And Music for Children was the title of the 12 piano pieces from which the orchestral Summer Day Suite was derived. And in this work, you should listen for the sections entitled Morning, Tag, Waltz, Regrets, March, Evening, and Moonlit Meadows. It's performed by the Chicago Chamber Orchestra, conducted by Dieter Kolber.

0: The music of Prokofiev, performed for us by the Chicago Chamber Orchestra, and John Brusier was the clarinet soloist in that performance of Summer Day, Opus 65. 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
0: Now it's a work of Carl Philipp Emanuel Bach. And this is a flute concerto in A major from the year 1753. Jörg Färber leads the Württemberg Chamber Orchestra, and the flute soloist is James Galway.

Well, there we had a flute concerto by Carl Philipp Emanuel Bach. That was the flute concerto in A. The soloist was James Galway with the Württemberg Chamber Orchestra. More music after this very interesting quote from Felix Mendelssohn. People often complain that music is too ambiguous, that what they should think when they hear it is so unclear, whereas everyone understands words. With me, it's exactly the opposite, and not only with regard to an entire speech, but also with individual words. Now, here's an overture by Mendelssohn. This is the Ruy Blas overture, inspired by Victor Hugo's play of the same name, the stuff of tragedy, great passions, and irresolvable conflicts. It's performed by Claudio Abbado, leading the London Symphony Orchestra.

Music by Mendelssohn, that was the Rui Blas Overture, and we heard the London Symphony Orchestra. Finally in this hour, we have a work of Muzio Clementi, Batti Batti, from Mozart's Don Giovanni, performed by pianist Maria Tipo.

0: Well, there we had Muzio Clementi's Batti Batti from Mozart's Don Giovanni, and the pianist was Maria Tipo. I'm Gary Girard. Thanks for joining me for Morning Classics.
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3: Good morning. Welcome to Monday Morning Classics. Craig Anderson, your host. Got some great music of Robert Schumann, a wonderful symphony, and some piano music as well. But first, we'll begin with a late Baroque, early classical work for guitar and string quartet. Luigi Boccherini was such a great guitarist, and there was so little great guitar music written, he had to write his own. We'll listen to the Luigi Boccherini String Quintet No. 2 in C major. The strings are four musicians from Marlboro Music Festival: Alexander Schneider, Felix Gammeler violin, Michael Triviola, and David Sawyer cello, and the guitarist, the incredible Venezuelan guitarist Elilio Diaz, who became a student and close associate of the great guitarist Andre Segovia. Luigi Boccherini's String Quintet No. 2 in C major.

We heard the great Venezuelan guitarist Elilio Diaz performing with a string quartet consisting of violinists Alexander Schneider and Felix Gamelaar, violist Michael Tria, and cellist David Sawyer. And that performance of Luigi Boccherini's String Quintet No. 2 for strings and guitar in C major. We turn next to some piano music, a short prelude of the great Frédéric Chopin. He wrote quite a number of preludes, but listen to just one of them, the prelude number 19 in E-flat from the Opus 28 collection. Arthur Rubinstein performs.

0: Arthur Rubinstein performed Chopin's Piano Prelude number 19 in E flat major from the Opus 28 set. You're enjoying Morning Classics here on this Monday morning. 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
0: Robert Schumann wrote four symphonies, and the first and the third are the best well-known. We'll listen to the very first symphony of Robert Schumann, called the Spring Symphony, the Symphony No. 1. We'll hear a performance featuring the Boston Symphony Orchestra, conducted by the great composer, the conductor, Charles Munch.

The Boston Symphony Orchestra was heard conducted by Charles Munch, their music director from 1950 to 1962. We heard Robert Schumann's Symphony No. 1, the Spring Symphony. Well, we round out this hour with another solo piano work, a short one, a virtuoso showpiece by Franz Liszt. From the Valse Oblique, we'll hear the Valse No. 1 in F-sharp, with none other than Vladimir Horowitz performing.

0: Vladimir Horowitz performed a show-off piece of Franz Liszt, the Valse Oblique, number 1 in F-sharp. You're listening to Morning Classics on this Monday morning here. Kurt Anderson, glad to be with you.
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0: Monday Morning Classics continues with just two works, a Beethoven Piano Concerto and a Richard Strauss tone poem. The Piano Concerto is Beethoven's Piano Concerto No. 1 in C major. Rudolf Serkin was a great pianist, and this is a recording issued posthumously. It wasn't in a studio, it was done live, and there's that extra special element. It makes the great interpretations of Rudolf Serkin go to even a higher level. Rudolf Serkin performs in concert Beethoven's Piano Concerto No. 1 with the Bayreuth Radio Symphony Orchestra, conducted by Raphael Kubelik.

0: A great applause for a live performance of Beethoven's Piano Concerto No. 1 with Raphael Kubelik conducting the Bayreuth Radio Symphony Orchestra and Rudolf Serkin as our piano soloist. You're listening to Monday Morning Classics. Gert Anderson with one more great piece.
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0: Richard Strauss's Tone Poem Don Juan is a real orchestral showpiece, and we'll hear a great performance of it with the London Symphony Orchestra, conducted by Claudio Abbado.

0: Richard Strauss's tone poem Don Juan, Opus 20. We heard Claudio Abbado conducting the London Symphony Orchestra. This is Kurt Anderson. 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

Good morning. Welcome to Morning Classics. I'm Betty Morrison, and it's so nice to have you along with me today for our program featuring music of Irish composers. We've just heard The Dawning of the Day by Thomas Connellan, performed by James Galway on flute and tin whistle, and the London Symphony Orchestra with Klaus-Peter Seibel conducting. This piece is based on the legend of the mysterious island of High Brazil, an underwater realm that only became visible once every 7 years to the fishermen on Black Rock Shore on the County Louth coastline near Dundalk, Ireland. Michael Balfe was the best known for his operas, or I should say he was best known for his operas, especially The Bohemian Girl. Dudley Simpson leads James Galway Flute and the RCA Chamber Orchestra in the aria I Dreamt I Dwelt in Marble Halls from this opera.

The aria, I dreamt I dwelt in marble halls, from Michael Boff's opera, The Bohemian Girl, was performed by James Galway Flute and the RCA Chamber Orchestra, led by Dudley Simpson. John Field was the first composer to use the term nocturne in the romantic sense, which uses an arpeggiated accompaniment to a cantabile melody. He has been widely credited to be the creator of this genre. Pianist John O'Connor performs the nocturnes in E-flat major, C minor, B-flat major, E-flat major, G major, and a piece called Midi in E major.

Vieta, and the opera Babes in Toyland, as well as classical pieces such as the Cello Concerto No. 1 in D Major, Opus 8, which will be performed now by cellist Mark Kosower and the Ulster Orchestra with conductor Joanne Folletta.

0: Joanne Folletta led cellist Mark Kosover and the Ulster Orchestra in the Cello Concerto No. 1 in D Major, Opus 8, by Victor Herbert. We'll be right back with more music by Irish composers after these messages.
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0: Welcome to the second hour of Morning Classics. I'm Betty Morrison, and I hope you're enjoying our program today featuring music of Irish composers. Arthur Duff's Echoes of Georgian Dublin was inspired by the music of George Frederick Handel. Each section of this short five-part work is based on the music of a composer who lived in Dublin in the 1700s. The RTE Sinfonietta performs this piece now under the direction of Pronisius O'Dwyn.

Proincius O'Dwin led the RTE Sinfoniera in this performance of Echoes of Georgian Dublin by Arthur Duff. Charles Villiers Stanford based his Irish Rhapsody No. 6 in D minor for violin and orchestra, Opus 191, on traditional airs of Ireland. Vernon Hanley leads violinist Lydia Mordkovich and the Ulster Orchestra in this performance.

0: We've just listened to violinist Lydia Mordkovich and the Ulster Orchestra perform the Irish Rhapsody No. 6 in D minor for violin and orchestra, Opus 191 by Charles Villiard Stanford. The conductor was Vernon Handley.
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0: John Field's Piano Concerto No. 2 in A-flat major was influenced by the style of Mozart, and is Field's only piano concerto never to have gone out of print at any time. Pianist Rina Kiriakou and the Berlin Symphony Orchestra perform this concerto now, led by C.A. Bunte.

C.A. Bunte directed the Berlin Symphony Orchestra and pianist Rina Kiriakou in this performance of the Piano Concerto No. 2 in A-flat major by John Field. And John Field's Nocturne in E minor is performed now by pianist John O'Connor.

0: That was pianist John O'Connor playing John Field's Nocturne in E minor. That brings us to the end of my time with you today. I'm Betty Morrison, and I thank you for joining me today for our program featuring music of Irish composers. Until next time, please take care. Have a wonderful week filled with the joy that uplifting music can bring. Please stay tuned throughout the week for more wonderful programming here on WMNR, Fine Arts Radio, beginning next with John Ryden and Afternoon Classics.
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3: Good afternoon and welcome to Monday Afternoon Classics, brought to you on the stations of Fine Arts Radio. I'm John Ryden. I'll be with you from now until 3 o'clock. I have a Mozart concerto and a Schubert symphony for you in this first hour. We'll begin with one of Mozart's most festive and brilliant piano concertos. Mozart, who was perhaps the finest pianist in all of Europe, wrote it to play during the Lenten concert season in 1788. The expansive opening allegro and finale are appropriately extroverted virtuoso pieces, and the middle movement is a delicate and justly famous romance. Mozart later played the concerto for the coronation of King Leopold II in Frankfurt, and ever since it has been known as the Coronation Concerto. We'll hear Murray Pariah, who conducts the English Chamber Orchestra from the keyboard, in the concerto number 26 in D major, Mozart's Coronation Concerto.

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1: In 1822, when he was just 24, Franz Schubert began a symphony that made him immortal. It was what might later have been called a tone poem in two movements. Instead, it became known as the Unfinished Symphony. It was never played in Schubert's lifetime. It wasn't until 1865, after its composer had been dead for 37 years, that this work of unfathomable beauty was first played. We'll hear a great recording by Carlos Kleiber and the Vienna Philharmonic. This is Schubert's Symphony No. 8, his Unfinished.

0: That was Schubert's marvelous Symphony No. 8 in B minor, complete in two perfect movements, but forever known as his unfinished. That splendid recording was by Carlos Kleiber and the Vienna Philharmonic. And with it, we come to the end of the hour. I'm John Ryden. There's music by Bach and Brahms coming up after station break. Stay tuned.
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0: You're listening to a special President's Day edition of Monday Afternoon Classics. I'm John Ryden. I have a program of musical Americana for you in the coming hour, beginning with something by Edward McDowell. McDowell, who died in 1908 at just 48, was as famous in his day as, say, Leonard Bernstein was in ours. Best love of all McDowell's music was the collection of piano pieces from 1896 he called Woodland Sketches. We'll hear them in order, played by pianist James Barbagallo. First, the most famous of them all, To a Wild Rose, based on an Iroquois Indian melody. Then, Will o' the Wisp, At an Old Trysting Place, In Autumn, From an Indian Lodge, To a Water Lily, surely the most beautiful of them all, From Uncle Remus, A Deserted Farm, By a Meadow Brook, and the concluding sketch, Told at Sunset.

We've been listening to pianist James Barbagallo playing Edward McDowell's Woodland Sketches, including To a Wild Rose and To a Water Lily, music which would have been on the piano in the front parlor of countless American homes in the 1890s and 1900s. In 1893, in the middle of his three-year stay in America, Antonin Dvorak was on a visit to Minnesota when he was struck by the beauty of Minnehaha Falls. He sketched a melody on the cuff of his shirt and used it in a sonatina he wrote for his children, his 10-year-old son Antonin, who played the violin, and his 15-year-old daughter Ottilie, who played piano. The sonatina is one of Dvorak's American pieces, with echoes of folk and Native American musical idiom. The melody he wrote on his shirt cuff appears in the slow movement. It later became famous in an arrangement by Fritz Kreisler known as Indian Lament. Here now are violinist Josef Suk and pianist Josef Halle with Dvorak's sonatina in G major.

That was Antonín Dvořák's tribute to Minnehaha Falls, his Sonatina in G, Opus 100, with its famous slow movement known as Indian Lament. We heard a recording by the Czech duo violinist Josef Suk and pianist Josef Hala. We'll close with selections from the compact disc entitled Appalachia Waltz, featuring the music of Edgar Meyer and Mark O'Connor, performed by Mark O'Connor mandolin and violin, Yo-Yo Ma cello, and Edgar Meyer double bass and piano. We'll hear in order Edgar Meyer's composition, First Impressions, Meyer's arrangement of the traditional medley Speed the Plow, and two compositions by Mark O'Connor, Butterfly's Day Out and Appalachia Waltz.

0: From their CD, Appalachia Waltz, we've been listening to fiddler Mark O'Connor doubling on mandolin with Yo-Yo Ma cello and Edgar Meyer double bass and piano. We heard First Impressions, the traditional Speed the Plow, Butterfly's Day Out, and the plaintive title song, Appalachia Waltz.
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0: You're listening to Monday Afternoon Classics. I'm John Ryden. In the coming hour, music from the 20th century movement known as neoclassicism. The movement was a reaction to the excesses of late Romanticism, also called Back to Bach. It looked back to the more ordered music of the 18th century. An early example is by Ottorino Respighi, best known for his lush orchestral scores such as The Fountains of Rome. In 1915, Respighi set out to reimagine the Baroque by using actual music of the era and adapting it to make it, as he put it, more expressive, more colorful. Here is Respighi's Pastorale for Violin and Strings, subtitled A Free Transcription of Giuseppe Tartini. Michael Erksleben is the soloist with the New Berlin Chamber Orchestra.

0: That was Ottorino Respighi's Pastorale for Violins and Strings, his free transcription of Giuseppe Tartini's 1732 Sonata for Violin, an early example of neoclassicism.
1: 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I'm Gary Girard, and I bring you music that's just right for early mornings, especially the quieter selections from 5 to 6 a.m. So please join me first thing in the morning on Fine Arts Radio.
0: Mikhail Erksleben was the soloist with the New Berlin Chamber Orchestra. In 1934, Benjamin Britten used the word simple to describe a little neoclassical symphony he'd just written. It was based, he said, on themes he'd composed when he was between the ages of 10 and 13. The work for string orchestra is in four movements, each with an alliterative title. Two of them named after Baroque dances: Boisterous Bourré, Playful Pizzicato, Sentimental Saraband, and Frolicsome Finale. Ronald Thomas leads the Bournemouth Sinfonietta in Britten's Simple Symphony, Opus 4.

We've just heard Benjamin Britten's altogether charming Simple Symphony, performed by Ronald Thomas and the Bournemouth Sinfonietta. Some examples of neoclassicism are so familiar it's hard to remember that they were ever part of the movement. In 1934, Ray Vaughan Williams discovered a tune in a 16th century lute book. He arranged it for flute, strings, and harp and included it as an entr'acte in his Falstaff opera, Sir John in Love. You'll know the tune. It's performed for us by William Boughton and the English String Orchestra.

That was Ralph Vaughan Williams's Fantasia on a tune he found in a 16th century lute book, Greensleeves. William Boughton led the English String Orchestra. Our last example of neoclassicism, and the most colorful, is by Igor Stravinsky. During the First World War, when he was living in exile in Switzerland, he was looking for something new after his great Russian ballets. He found it in a proposal from Sergei Diaghilev for his next ballet. He do a pastiche on the music of the 18th century composer Pergolesi. Stravinsky did, but not the way Diaghilev expected. Instead of adapting the music, not all of which turned out to be by Pergolesi, he changed it. He pulled and pushed at the notes and phrases, making them his own. The result was Pulcinella, with choreography by Messine and sets and costumes by Picasso. A huge hit in 1920. We'll hear an instrumental suite performed by the Orpheus Chamber Orchestra.

0: With Igor Stravinsky's Pulcinella Suite, the last and most colorful of our brief survey of neoclassicism, we come to the end of this edition of Monday Afternoon Classics. I'm John Ryden. Thanks for listening. Join me again next week if you can, and be sure to stay tuned after station break for more great music on Fine Arts Radio.
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3: Hello again, Wendell Rector with you on the stations of Fine Arts Radio. It's good to be here this afternoon. We have music coming up during this hour by Mauro Giuliani, Frank Bridge, some Jules Massenet, and Frederick Delius, among others. Let's get started right away with some music for guitar and orchestra, the introduction theme with variations and polonaise. It's quite a combination, isn't it? Opus 65, music by Mauro Giuliani. We'll hear guitarist Pepe Romero with the Academy of St. Martin in the Fields under Sir Neville Mariner.

0: Introduction, Theme with Variations, and Polonaise, Opus 65, for guitar and orchestra. Pepe Romero was the guitarist with the Academy of St. Martin in the Fields under Sir Neville Mariner. We'll be back in just a moment with music of Frank Bridge on WMNR.
1: 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The program will feature Beethoven's Archduke Trio, the suite from Stravinsky's L'Histoire du Soldat, Dvorak's Cypresses, miniatures for Wind Quintet by William Grant Still, and more. Join me, Gary Fountain, this coming Monday evening, August 3rd, 6 to 8 p.m., for music from the 2025 seasons at the Norfolk Chamber Music Festival in Norfolk, Connecticut, summer home of the Yale School of Music, and Chestnut Hill Concerts in Old Saybrook, Connecticut. 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
0: You're listening to Music in the Afternoon here on the stations of Fine Arts Radio. Wendell Rector with you. Frank Bridge was not the best known of the English composers of the late 19th, early 20th centuries. He lived from 1871 to 1941. And was a contemporary with such composers as Ralph Vaughan Williams and Gustav Holst, of course. We're going to hear a suite for strings by Frank Bridge, which is easy to understand since he was an accomplished violist and a string player in England at that time. The English String Orchestra under the direction of William Boughton. Music of Frank Bridge on Fine Arts Radio.

Suite for String Orchestra, music by English composer Frank Bridge, who lived from the late 19th to early 20th centuries. William Boughton conducted the English String Orchestra from a Nimbus recording. Hello, Wendell Rector with you on the stations of WMNR. Do you like absolutely beautiful music? We're going to hear some now. Years ago, when I first started with WMNR, I had a Sunday evening program called Classical Collage, and I used this piece of music as a signature, a part of it, every week. Jules Massenet's Meditation from the opera Thais. Michael Schwalbe is the violinist, with Herbert von Karajan conducting the Berlin Philharmonic Orchestra.

The story is told that this music was created kind of at the last minute to cover the noise of a scene change in the opera Thais, Meditation from that opera. Jules Massenet was the composer. Michael Schwalbe was the violinist, with Herbert von Karajan conducting the Berlin Philharmonic Orchestra. And speaking of music for the stage, we move to three short works by Frederick Delius. We're going to hear his intermezzo and serenade from the incidental music written for a play by James Elroy Flecker called Hassan, a play, by the way, that was never staged, but the music lives on. And then we'll hear the prelude from the Delius opera, Irmelin. Norman Del Mar and the Bournemouth Sinfonietta.

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1: 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On Saturday, August 8th at 8 p.m., pre-concert event at the Music Shed begins at 6 p.m. Details and tickets at norfolkmusic.org.
2: Wendell Richter with you for an hour of piano music here on the stations of Fine Arts Radio, WMNR. The featured work will be the piano concerto of American composer John Carigliano. That will come in just a bit. We'll open with music of Johannes Brahms and close with, well, we'll have a bunch of music by Robert Schumann later in the hour. I don't know that we'll close with that. We might have a little bit after, but we'll open with the Rhapsody No. 2 in G minor, Opus 79, by Johannes Brahms. Dinora Varsi is the pianist.

0: Pianist Dinora Varsi with the Rhapsody No. 2 in G minor, Opus 79, by Johannes Brahms. This is from a Philips recording.
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0: Wendell Richter with you on the stations of WMNR, Fine Arts Radio. I had an opportunity to attend a concert where the featured work was the piano concerto of John Carigliano. I don't think I had ever heard it, and I know that I was very favorably impressed enough to go online and get a recording of that same work. I wasn't able to find the pianist that I had heard, and I think it was Atlanta, but I did find a recording featuring James Tocco piano with Lawrence Leighton Smith and the Louisville Orchestra. And we'll hear that now, the 1968 piano concerto of American composer John Carigliano.

A virtuosic performance of the Corigliano Piano Concerto from 1968. James Tocco was the pianist. Lawrence Leighton Smith, the Louisville Orchestra, performed from a first edition compact disc recording. And I can tell you it was extremely exciting to hear in concert. Music of Schumann coming up in just a moment. Wendell Rector with you on Afternoon Classics here on the stations of WMNR Fine Arts Radio. With music, as promised, by Robert Schumann. Schumann's early published pieces, were all based on things that he had written previously. And his Opus 2, the Papillon, is a suite of short piano pieces, or dances mostly,

He said his inspiration for this music was a chapter in the novel Flegel Jahre, or Years of Indiscretion, by Jean Paul, one of his favorite writers, which described a masked ball. And the Papillon pieces that are in this are marked in Schubert's copy of that book in the margins as to where they would go. Most of them are very short, and we're going to hear Murray Pariah performing this suite, Papillon, Opus 2 by Robert Schumann.

We've heard the delightful Papillon, the second of Robert Schumann's published works, the first being the Abegg Variations, which, strangely enough, were named for a young lady that was of his acquaintance at that time. We heard Murray Pariah performing from a CBS Masterworks compact disc. And we'll close this hour now with music of Erik Satie.

0: John Lenihan performing the last of the six Nocien of Erik Satie. This one written in 1897 from a Black Box compact disc recording. Wendell Rector hoping you've enjoyed the music during this piano hour of Afternoon Classics, and you'll stay tuned for more music right here on the stations of Fine Arts Radio.
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beautiful, isn't it? But what is that? Ah, that's a good question, isn't it? Do you know that piece? So familiar. The composer? Maybe not so familiar. Zdeněk Fibich, Czech composer, born in 1850. That was one of Balanchine's very first choreographies, that little piece for solo violin. And that's still the single piece by which Fibich is largely known to the world. Hi there, it's Bill McLaughlin. Welcome to Exploring Music, String Quartets all week long. This is our fifth show on the string quartet as a form. And where we left off a year and a half or so ago, we were listening to quartets of Tchaikovsky and Dvorak and Borodin and a little bit of Grieg and Verdi, all very well-known composers. Less so this week. We're going to be listening to music composed by folks who were born just a little bit after Tchaikovsky and Borodin. They were born in the early 1840s. So this week, music of composers born in the 1850s and 60s. Fantastic music. Some of them are pretty well-known, like Claude Debussy, and some of them barely at all. We're going to start with Zdeněk Fibich, who was born in 1850 in Bohemia. It's still Bohemia today, but at that time it was part of the Austro-Hungarian Empire. Later on it was Czechoslovakia, now it's part of the Czech Republic. He was born in the countryside, a little bit to the southeast of Prague. His father was a forester, had a very big estate there. The family had been in service at that estate for generations. And Fibich grew up speaking largely German. His initial lessons were both at the estate and then later in Prague, but before long he went off to finish his training in Leipzig. He came back, and he was one of the Czech composers who continued to have his main orientation toward Germany, not at all like Smetana or Dvorak, who kept looking to Czech sources for their music. Let's listen to a couple movements of the Fibich Quartet in A Major, which was written in 1874, so he's 24 years old. Second movement is marked Andante Semplice, and the third movement, Allegretto. In this performance, the Panocha Quartet, a quartet from Prague which specializes in performance of Czech music. Music of Zdeněk Fibich.

Wonderful. Ends in A minor there. The quartet in A major by Zdeněk Fibich. We heard the second and third movements, the Andante Semplice and the Allegretto, both performed by the Panocha Quartet. Fibich, who lived from 1850 to 1900 in what we now call the Czech Republic, was largely oriented toward Germany and Austria in his aesthetic tendencies. But I hear a little bit of polka in that last one. It's the sort of two-form music which, for Czechs, turns into polkas. For American composers, a little bit later, might turn into ragtime. For Brazilian composers, might turn into something called chorinho. It's all like bum, bum, bum, bum, bum, bum, bum, bum, bum, bum, bum, bum, bum. And the little connections in between, whether it's syncopated or swings, that's what makes it Czech or Brazilian or American. Let's hear some more from Fibich Quartet just a few years later, 1878, 4 years later. I really like this piece. We're going to listen to three movements. The Allegro Moderato, first movement. Second movement is an adagio, very heartfelt. And it starts to feel more Czech to me in the third movement, which is a scherzo marked Allegro Scherzando. Once again, the Panocha Quartet, second quartet of Zdeněk Fibich.

0: That's sweet, isn't it, the way he takes the tempo down at the end. The first three movements of the quartet in G major of the Czech composer Zdeněk Fibiš. Music composed in 1878. That was the Panocha Quartet in that performance. And I like very much the character of that scherzo, Allegro Scherzando. That sounds a bit like Dvorak to me, but in 1878, Dvorak was not very well known. He was a violist in the opera orchestra and a church organist, for that matter. So I'm not so sure that Fibiš is actually trying to imitate Dvorak. I think that must just have been the way Czech composers treated a scherzo in the 1870s. You're tuned into Exploring Music, and we're listening this week entirely to quartets by composers born in the 1860s and 70s. Wonderful music, and most of it not very well known, like the music of Zdeněk Fibiš. But you will have heard of our next composer, I promise you. But in the meantime, drop us a line. Tell us how you like this show, and suggest some more themes to us, music you'd like to explore together on Exploring Music. You can write to us via our website, exploringmusic.org.
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0: Well, Zdeněk Fibiš may be a rather unfamiliar name, but you will have heard of our next composer, who was born in Finland, 1865, lived all the way to 1957. It's Jean Sibelius, a great composer of Finland. But when he wrote his first string quartet, that was all the way back in 1885. I think at that time he was still calling himself Johann Christian Sibelius. He adopted the name Jean from a French uncle who had traveled a lot with a merchant marine, and Sibelius decided he wouldn't pronounce his name in the French style, too. The string quartet from 1885 is just at the time when Sibelius, who wasn't particularly a fast learner, had just taken up studying the violin, and he decided that playing string quartets was the way to learn music sort of from the inside out. So he was playing in a quartet of some sort that would let him play along to play Haydn quartets. Great idea. I mean, Haydn is the father of the quartet. Why not start at the very beginning? See if you find any of that classical style of Joseph Haydn in music written in 1885. Just to give you an idea, Haydn's born in 1732, so this is music written 150 years after Haydn was born, and yet has a fairly conventional classical feel to it, and is still delightful. Let's listen to two movements, the Allegro, first movement, and the Scherzo, the third movement. Here is the Sibelius Academy Quartet playing the first quartet of, let's give him the French style, Jean Sibelius.

That ritardando at the end definitely sounds like a romantic composer. But the interesting thing is that that movement is a scherzo, which is a development of Beethoven, who took the minuet that Haydn used to use in his string quartets and jazzed it up, made it faster and livelier, and called it scherzo, which means joke. This almost goes back to the minuet feel, doesn't it? Lovely little melancholy piece. Music of Jean Sibelius. We heard the first and third movements of his first string quartet, written when he was 20 years old. Music from 1885 with the Sibelius Academy Quartet. We'll hear more from Sibelius' early string quartets, which are rather rarely played. And later on, toward the end of the week, we'll even get to his great masterpiece, which is called Intimate Voices. But now, for the conclusion of this show, let's turn to Hugo Wolf to hear a movement from an Italian serenade. This is the Brodsky Quartet. Here's Hugo Wolf enchanted with Italy.

A movement of Hugo Wolf's Italian Serenade in this performance that was the Brodsky Quartet, which played it with such elan. Well, that's all the music we can fit in today. More really interesting stuff coming up tomorrow. String quartets from Vincent Dandy, from Ernest Chausson. We hear a little bit more of these early string quartets of Jean Sibelius, and even a string quartet movement from young Richard Strauss, who was born in 1864, just 1 year before Sibelius. That's all on tomorrow. But in the meantime, there's great music coming up here right now, so don't go anywhere. Come on, give yourself a break. You deserve it.

Blurring Music is produced by Sydney Gillard at WFMT in Chicago and produced and engineered by Bill Sigmund at Digital Island Studios in New York City. Our production assistants are Ella Pinsloop, Eric Opland, Adela Skoronsky, and Weston Williams. Rebecca Neistat is the WFMT production and syndication manager. 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I'm Bill McLaughlin. 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
2: Good evening, and welcome to music from Norfolk and Chestnut Hill. 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I'm Gary Fountain, and this evening we'll hear works from the 2025 seasons at Norfolk and Chestnut Hill, and I'll fill you in on what's coming up in these festivals this week. We'll begin with Norfolk and Antony Dvorak, his cycle of love songs titled Cypresses. Dvorak was 24 in 1865 and in love with a woman 8 years his junior when he composed these songs. She, alas, did not return his affections, and in fact, he ended up marrying her sister. We'll hear three sections from his 1887 arrangement of these songs for string quartet. When your sweet glances fall on me, death reigns in many a human breast, and you only, dear one.

Three selections from Cypresses by Antonin Dvorak, played by violinists Ashley Sy and Serena Cannon, violist Abigail Smith, and cellist Lila Holyoke at the Norfolk Chamber Music Festival on July 11th, 2025. Dvorak will be featured in this coming Saturday's concert at 8 p.m. at Norfolk, titled Musical Bridges, America's 250th. His string quintet, Opus 97, The American, will be on the program, along with music by Aaron Copland, William Grant Still, and Nare Soul. Go to norfolkmusic.org for more information and tickets. To set the stage for the William Grant Still coming up this weekend at Norfolk, we'll next hear his 1948 Miniatures for Wind Quintet in its 1963 woodwind arrangement. After leaving his post as music director of the New York Philharmonic in 1943, Sir John Barbaroli visited the U.S. several times, and during one of those visits, he met William Grant Still. Still's dedication for this quartet reads, "This suite is based on folk songs of the Americas and is a souvenir of the visit to America of Sir John and Lady Barbaroli and of the many friends made by them during their stay."

Miniatures for Wind Quintet by William Grant Still, played by flutist Anastasia Samsel, oboist Lauren M. Smith, clarinetist Nikki Pett, bassoonist Duncan Henry, and horn player Franco Augusto Ortiz, on August 10th, 2024, at the Norfolk Chamber Music Festival. William Grant Still will be featured in this coming Saturday's concert at 8 p.m. at Norfolk, titled Musical Bridges, America's 250th. This Friday, August 7th at 8 p.m., the Horzovsky Trio will present a concert featuring works by Haydn, William Balcom, Arnold Schoenberg, and Dmitri Shostakovich. Go to norfolkmusic.org for more information and tickets. Another of the composers who will be featured this coming Saturday at Norfolk will wrap up the first hour of this evening's program, Aaron Copland. We'll hear his 1945 suite from his ballet Appalachian Spring, which Copland composed in 1943, 1944 for Martha Graham. And in fact, its title was chosen by Graham from a poem by Hart Crane. This suite, like the ballet, is scored for 13 instruments. The ballet itself portrays the hopes and challenges of a young pioneer couple beginning married life in rural Pennsylvania during the early 19th century. Rather than telling the narrative, however, the ballet portrays emotional states, anticipation, faith, community, struggle, and ultimately, confidence in the future. You will, of course, recognize the most famous section, a set of variations on a Shaker hymn, Simple Gifts. Suite from the ballet Appalachian Spring by Aaron Copland.

0: Suite from the ballet Appalachian Spring by Aaron Copland, played by fellows of the Norfolk Chamber Music Festival on July 4th, 2025. Well, more Copland is coming up at Norfolk this coming Saturday, August 8th at 8 p.m. A program titled Musical Bridges, America's 250th, will feature Aaron Copland's Hoedown from Rodeo, arranged for string quartet. William Grant Still's miniatures for flute, oboe, and piano. The world premiere of Nare Sol's Dust and Clover for piano quartet, and Dvorak's string quintet, Opus 97, The American. This Friday, August 7th at 8 p.m., the Horozovsky Trio will present a concert featuring Haydn's Piano Trio No. 25, William Balcom's Introduction and Rondo, Haydn Go Seek, Arnold Schoenberg's Sechs Klavierstücke, Opus 19, and Piano Trio No. 2 by Dmitri Shostakovich. So head to norfolkmusic.org for more information and tickets.
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0: Welcome back to the second hour of this evening's Music from Norfolk and Chestnut Hill, our Monday evening summer feature on WMNR of music from the Norfolk Chamber Music Festival in Norfolk, Connecticut, summer home of the Yale School of Music, and from Chestnut Hill Concerts in Old Saybrook, Connecticut. I'm Gary Fountain, and this hour will be all Chestnut Hill, with Beethoven's Archduke Trio in the offing and Stravinsky to take us to it. His suite from L'Histoire du Soldat, an arrangement of the music from his 1918 dramatic work, the story of a soldier who trades his violin to the devil in exchange for a magical book that predicts the future and promises wealth. He becomes rich, in the process loses the ability to enjoy life, and is ultimately reclaimed by the devil. We're going to hear the marching soldier, the violin, the Devil's Dance, and other aspects of this folktale. Suite from L'Histoire du Soldat by Igor Stravinsky.

suite from L'Histoire du Soldat by Igor Stravinsky, played by violinist Michelle Kim, clarinetist Pavel Vinitsky, and pianist Mihai Lee at Chestnut Hill Concerts on August 1st, 2025, at the Kate in Old Saybrook, Connecticut. This Friday evening at Chestnut Hill Concerts, pianist and artistic director Mihai Lee will headline a dynamic ensemble for a clarinet trio by Mozart, a duo for violin and cello by Kodály, and a piano quartet by Robert Schumann. That's this Friday, August 7th, 7:30 p.m. at the Kate in Old Saybrook, Connecticut. Go to chestnuthillconcerts.org for more information and tickets. Beethoven will round out our hour from Chestnut Hill Concerts with his Archduke Trio, the premiere of which in 1814 was Beethoven's final public performance. His hearing had deteriorated so that future playing, he'd live 13 more years, was impractical. This is not a work driven fundamentally by drama. Rather, it unfolds lyrically, serenely, even symphonically. Piano Trio, Opus 97, The Archduke Trio by Beethoven.

Piano Trio Opus 97, The Archduke Trio by Beethoven, played by violinist Todd Phillips, cellist Mihai Marica, and pianist Mihai Lee at Chestnut Hill Concerts on August 8, 2025 at the Kate in Old Saybrook, Connecticut. This Friday evening at Chestnut Hill Concerts, pianist and artistic director Mihai Lee will head a dynamic ensemble in a clarinet trio by Mozart, featuring clarinetist Anton Rist and violist Brian Hong, a duo for violin and cello by Kodai, featuring violinist Michelle Kim and cellist Wendy Sutter, and piano quartet Opus 47 by Robert Schumann. This Friday, August 7th, 7:30 p.m., at the Kate in Old Saybrook, Connecticut. Go to chestnuthillconcerts.org for more information and tickets. Well, that Beethoven wraps it up for this edition of Music from Norfolk and Chestnut Hill, my friends. I'm Gary Fountain. It's been a delight spending the evening with you. I'll be back next week at this same time for more music from the Norfolk Chamber Music Festival, summer home of the Yale School of Music in Norfolk, Connecticut, and from Chestnut Hill Concerts in Old Saybrook, Connecticut. Music from Norfolk and Chestnut Hill. Next week at this time, I'll see you then.

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1: 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Led by Maestro Donald Runicles, the renowned festival orchestra consists of the world's finest players from more than 90 ensembles around the world. I'm Jeff Counts, general manager of the festival, and I'd like to introduce you to my friend and co-host, music director Donald Runicles.
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1: Today, we explore two great orchestral works that feature soloists. Later in the program, we'll feature the crazy talented string group Time for Three, performing a concerto written just for them by composer Kevin Putz. But this first work was from a composer who was described by music critic Olin Downes in 1916. This composer made an impression on Downes as, quote, "a maniac with blazing eyes, jet black hair, and a face lined with suffering and will and vision." This composer, again quoting, sat at the piano, beating it as a madman his drum, and bawling, singing, shouting, released a torrent of music which poured out of him like lava from a volcano. The piece he was playing was Shlomo, a Hebraic rhapsody for solo cello and orchestra.
2: The same Downes described Shlomo as, I quote, "a torrent of music, bitter, passionate, exalted in all, purple and gold." According to the composer, there is a very clear story described in this music. It tells the story from the Bible. King Solomon, Shlomo is the Hebrew word for King Solomon. Bloch casts the solo cello as King Solomon, and the orchestra is the world that tempts and distracts this tragic figure with lavish colors, barbaric force. Solomon finds himself fending off temptation. It's a deeply passionate work. It's a very serious work, full of the most exotic, really exotic. Bloch quite deliberately gives one the impression that this is music of an ancient era, particularly in the solo cello, and ends sadly, but very movingly, a soft ending which is more about the lack of hope than resignation.
1: I think that lack of hope you just mentioned, Donald, was pervasive throughout Europe. This music was written in 1915, 1916, which were years of the Great War. So it's easy to imagine Bloch and everyone around him finding hope something difficult to come by. We are here now to listen in Walk Festival Hall at the Grand Teton Music Festival, Jackson Hole, Wyoming. Cellist Nicholas Altstadt takes the stage with guest conductor Enrique Mazzola, who will lead the Grand Teton Music Festival Orchestra in Ernest Bloch's Hebraic Rhapsody for Cello and Orchestra, Shlomo.